0: It's that thing again.
1: Also on the calendar, locate an old friend day, which you might want to do before you order that pizza. And if you want to find out how close a friend they still are, after they pick up, you can say,
2: "Hello, it's me."
1: And if they say, "Who?" then you know.

0: You might be one of those everyday people. If you're taking your multivitamins, it's actually Multivitamin Day. But then, isn't that every day? Next, we'll celebrate the birthday of songwriter, producer, Grammy winner, and Rock and Roll Hall of Fame inductee, Nile Rodgers, who played rhythm guitar on the next song.
1: Hey, number one, you're the number one girl all day. Did you take your one a day, girl?
2: One a day, plus iron.
1: Hey, number one, you're the number one girl all day. 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
2: Every day. Nowadays, a woman keeps going all day. One little yellow tablet has a full day's supply of iron. And I want it all.
1: Hey, number one, did you take your one a day, girl? TTRA!
3: 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Look for the ad in TV Guide from the Columbia Record and Tape Club. 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
1: 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Your words, not ours. Are you ready?

0: for Talk Like a Pirate Day. Are you ready to walk the plank, matey? How's that?
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0: The first budget passed by the U.S. Congress today in 1778. And just to show you how little has changed, all those

How proud was Mary? So proud she tossed her hat into the frigid Minneapolis air. The Mary Tyler Moore Show made its television debut this weekend in 1970. And today in 1959, while in the United States, Soviet Union leader Nikita Khrushchev was told he could not visit Disneyland, even after he tried this. Maybe he should have gone with Goofy.

easy. 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It also happens to be Love Your Lunch Day. In any case, we're celebrating both, so choose one or both if you're really hungry.

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2: I can't say it.

That's how I like my peanut butter sandwiches, especially on this Love Your Lunch Day. The first emoticons, including typing a colon and a right parenthesis to show a smile, posted today in 1982, proving literally that a smile is just a frown turned upside down.

That's easy to say if you're already one. But what if you're an alien with no gender who becomes a woman before coming to Earth? That was Sally Solomon on TV's Third Rock from the Sun, played by birthday girl this weekend, Kristen Johnson. With author autographed copies of the new book, As the Wheels Turn, Skating, Dating, and Long Distance Love, for you to win on next weekend's show. More info on that later. For Talk Like a Pirate Day, must be old Blackbeard troubling those waters. Isn't that right? Art Garfunkel.

0: Another round, around of our favorite Hour 2 game. Maybe even yours, too. What's going on is on the way.
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2: Hi, I'm Johnny Erickson Tata. 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But just as exciting as the games themselves are the stories behind the athletes. Like adaptive snowboarder Mike Schultz. After losing his leg in a snowmobile race accident, Mike realized that many prostheses couldn't quite handle the impact of extreme sports. 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Want to learn more about Mike's story and his BioDapt prosthetics? 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And thanks, Mike, for helping athletes with disabilities accomplish their dreams.
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Cass Elliot, born September 19th, and I could say the same for Jim Croce, who we lost tragically on September 20th, 1973.

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1: This is the hour I like best, don't you?
2: This is... What's
0: going on? Have you got your game face on? Hey, me too. It's the game we call Where the Object Is. Figure out what's going on with all these songs. Simple as that. You want clue number one? Here you go.

that thing in the midst of another round of What's Going On, with more clues on the way. Next weekend at this time, I'll be joined by Jack Dedeman, author of As the Wheels Turn, Skating, Dating, and Long Distance Love. And all hour will feature songs mentioned in the book that are very important to Jack's story. And we'll give you a chance to win an autographed copy of the book, and that's no

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1: Happy birthday to you.
2: My son Levi was so proud to turn 3, but he will never get the chance to turn 4. I'm Nicole Hughes, Levi's mom. And while on a family vacation, his childhood was snatched away when I turned to close a bag of chips. He was sitting on the couch surrounded by friends, and I split a brownie with him. And then somehow he slipped out the back door unnoticed, down a flight of stairs, and fell into the pool. When I jumped in to grab my son, the other half of the brownie was still in my mouth. I never thought my child would drown, but I was wrong. Drowning is the single leading cause of death for children ages 1 to 4. 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Drowning is preventable. 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

rock and roll hoochie coo. Doo-wah diddy diddy. Somebody's been sleeping in my bed, so studio. Chicka boom, and this next one from Earth, Wind, and Body.

0: that thing where next weekend, hour two will be all about skating, dating, and long-distance love, as experienced by Jack Dedeman, author of the new book, As the Wheels Turn. Jack will be with us and will feature some of the many songs that help tell Jack's story, and we'll give you a chance to win an autographed copy of the book.
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Just a few more songs before we tell you what's going on with all of them. I reckon the Rolling Stones borrowed a few dues from Stevie's song for this next one. What's going on?

This weekend, it's National Gibberish Day, and if you notice that in all these songs, not to mention in a couple of our classic commercials, there were words and or phrases that don't really make sense, or in most cases, aren't words at all. From doo-ah-diddy to fee-fi-fo-fum, ooga-chaka to shooby-dooby-doo-da-day, obla-dee-obla-da to inagada-da-vida. In any case, if you pick that out, then you are What's Going On, Champ. And while this next one might fall in the same category, lots of rock and roll and R&B fans will surely tell you that it makes perfect sense.

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0: that thing, winding up our salute to National Gibberish Day with that one from Silver, and one that's hard to beat when it comes to gibberish, from the movie Mary Poppins.
1: Supercalifragilisticexpialidocious, even though the sound of it is something quite atrocious. If you say it

0: and everywhere he went, he'd use his word and all would say, there goes a clever gent.
1: When Dukes and Martha Rogers pass a time of day with me, I say me special word and then they ask me off to tea. Woo!
2: Supercalifragilisticexpialidocious, even though the sound of it is something quite atrocious. If you say it loud enough, you'll always sound precocious. Supercalifragilisticexpialidocious,
0: You know, you can say it backwards, which is docious alley expiastic fragicali rufus, but that's going a bit too far, don't you think?
1: Indubitably.
0: So when the cat has got your tongue, there's no need for dismay. Just summon up this word and then you've got a lot to say. But better use it carefully or it could change your life.
3: For example?
0: Yes?
3: One night I said it to me girl, and now me girl's me wife. Oh, and a lovely thing she is too. She's
2: supercalifragilisticexpialidocious.
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5: 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Rockin' steady on some rough seas for this Talk Like a Pirate Day with, you guessed it, Aretha.

0: song had been out today in 1973 when Billie Jean King chewed up Bobby Riggs on the court in tennis's Battle of the Sexes. Another battle today in 1985, congressional hearings on obscenity in rock music. Among the artists testifying, Frank Zappa, which I get, and the singer-songwriter up next, who was completely at the other end of the spectrum. Now, speaking of man-eaters...
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Hi, I'm Johnny Erickson Tata. And there's an old proverb that says, pleasant words are like honeycomb, sweet to the soul and healing to the bones. Well, I tell you, as a quadriplegic, those words couldn't be any truer. Because so often, I feel run down by the day-to-day routines of my disability, the morning bed baths, the emptying of my leg bag, the frequent nighttime turns to prevent bed sores. It's why a word of encouragement can make such a difference. 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

Grammy winner, Rock and Roll Hall of Fame inductee, and member of backgroup Chic, Nile Rodgers, blowing out birthday candles this weekend. As is Jimmy Fallon, and if you've seen Jimmy's Tonight Show bit where rock stars play their hits on classroom instruments, you might recall Kenny Loggins' kindergarten version of this next song. The thing with me.

Joker, Penguin, Riddler all fought Gotham City's deputized officer of the law. And you know the rest. Born this day, TV's Batman, Adam West. With this one for this weekend's Overthinkers Day, which just about sums up everything that happens in these next 3 minutes.

If you ever wondered what that white boy was singing before he played that funky music, I might have the answer to that coming up. Hey, next weekend in That Thing's Famous Hour 2, Jack Dedeman's with us, along with the music that inspired Jack's new book, As the Wheels Turn, Skating, Dating, and Long Distance Mating. Sorry, that should be Long Distance Love. Oh, and we'll have autographed copies of the book for you to win.

Fat Dirty Boy is right on time for this weekend's National Cleanup Day. Right now, let's wish a happy birthday to the Righteous Brothers, Bill Medley.

0: One more for Talk Like a Pirate Day from every pirate's favorite group. Say it with me. The Archies. Now for Wife Appreciation Day, this next singer's gift that kept on giving.
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0: part of Mrs. Hanson was played by Mabel Page. 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
13: Wrapping it up with one for National Punch Day. Yes, the drink. After this, for Baseball Hall of Famer and Closer King, New York Yankees pitcher Mariano Rivera, who became the all-time career saves leader today in 2011. Close the door indeed. 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

0: This is our beautiful daughter, Emmy.
1: She was a bold little personality and such a bright light in our lives.
0: She was just 19 months old when we lost her to drowning. I'm Bodie Miller, and this is my wife, Morgan. As a family, we were careful around water. We had a fence around our pool, and our older kids had learned how to swim.
1: One day, we were visiting a neighbor, and all of a sudden, I couldn't hear Emmy. That silence was terrifying. Then I saw a tiny sliver of light where the back door had been opened. I ran outside and saw Emmy in the pool. We couldn't save her. As a mom, I want other parents to know how fast drowning can happen. It takes moments. You have to be vigilant, as if it's a lion waiting to snatch your child.
0: Drowning is the number one cause of injury-related death in children ages 1 to 4. We believe it should be the number one thing parents talk about when it comes to safety. This is urgent. If you have kids, please talk to your pediatrician about how to keep them safe.
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3: Take a look at tonight's weather forecast. Tonight, partly cloudy skies, a low around 72. Easterly winds around 5 miles per hour, becoming calm. Chance of showers for tomorrow is going to be at 70%. Showers likely, possibly a thunderstorm in the afternoon and early morning hours. Partly sunny skies with a high near 89 and calm winds becoming northeasterly at 5 to 8 miles per hour in the afternoon. Winds could gust as high as 15 miles per hour. And that's a look at your Bass Capital Radio weather.
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0: What's that, baby? But, oh, honey. But, oh, baby, you know what I like. Chantilly lace had a pretty face, had a ponytail hanging down, a wiggle in the walk and a giggle in the talk. Lord, make the world go round, round, round. 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What's that, honey? Pick you up at 8. 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
1: Take a look at your overnight weather forecast. Overnight, partly cloudy skies, a low of 72, and easterly winds around 5 miles per hour becoming calm. Today, a 70% chance of showers and thunderstorms throughout the day. Partly sunny skies with a high near 89 and calm winds becoming northeasterly at 5 to 8 miles per hour in the afternoon. Winds could gust as high as 15 miles per hour. And that's a look at your overnight weather forecast on your Bass Capital Radio Station.

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1: Take a look at your overnight weather forecast. Overnight, partly cloudy skies, a low of 72, and easterly winds around 5 miles per hour becoming calm. Today, a 70% chance of showers and thunderstorms throughout the day. Partly sunny skies with a high near 89 and calm winds becoming northeasterly at 5 to 8 miles per hour in the afternoon. Winds could gust as high as 15 miles per hour. And that's a look at your overnight weather forecast on your Bass Capital Radio Station.

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Hi, this is Joy McGurl Hadley from the Putnam County Master Gardeners. I'm here reminding you that we're there to help you with your horticulture needs, whether it's coming in for our free pH testing of your soil or having us tell you what to do about those pests in the garden. 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

hot summer's day, when I thought I'd lay myself down to rest in a big field of tall grass. I lay there in the sun and felt it caressing my face as I fell asleep and dreamed. I dreamed I was in a Hollywood movie, and that I was the star of the movie. This really blew my mind.

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In her hand was a bottle of wine, in the other a glass. She poured some of the wine from bottle into

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1: Take a look at your overnight weather forecast. Overnight, partly cloudy skies, a low of 72, and easterly winds around 5 miles per hour becoming calm. Today, a 70% chance of showers and thunderstorms throughout the day. Partly sunny skies with a high near 89 and calm winds becoming northeasterly at 5 to 8 miles per hour in the afternoon. Winds could gust as high as 15 miles per hour. And that's a look at your overnight weather forecast on your Bass Capital radio station.

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farm was kind of laid back. Ain't much an old country boy like me can't hack. It's early to rise, early in a sack. I thank God I'm a country boy. Well, a simple kind of life never did me no harm. Raising me a family and working on the farm.

Hi, this is Melanie Gray from the Interlochen Soup Kitchen Ministries, reminding you that we're serving hot meals 5 days a week, Monday through Friday, from 11 to 1, at 155 North County Road 315 in Interlochen. 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
1: Taking a look at your overnight weather forecast. Overnight, partly cloudy skies, a low of 72, and easterly winds around 5 miles per hour becoming calm. Today, a 70% chance of showers and thunderstorms throughout the day. Partly sunny skies with a high near 89 and calm winds becoming northeasterly at 5 to 8 miles per hour in the afternoon. Winds could gust as high as 15 miles per hour. And that's a look at your overnight weather forecast on your Bass Capital Radio Station.

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is the wisdom of a fool. Because tomorrow is promised to no one. You see, love is that wonderful thing that the whole wide world needs plenty of. And if you think for one minute that you can live without it, then you're only fooling yourself. 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I'd like to tell you something that happened to me.

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1: Taking a look at your overnight weather forecast. Overnight, partly cloudy skies, a low of 72, and easterly winds around 5 miles per hour becoming calm. Today, a 70% chance of showers and thunderstorms throughout the day. Partly sunny skies with a high near 89 and calm winds becoming northeasterly at 5 to 8 miles per hour in the afternoon. Winds could gust as high as 15 miles per hour. And that's a look at your overnight weather forecast on your Bass Capital radio station.

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night. That very, very special night. Do you remember a girl? 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
1: Take a look at your overnight weather forecast. Overnight, partly cloudy skies, a low of 72, and easterly winds around 5 miles per hour becoming calm. Today, a 70% chance of showers and thunderstorms throughout the day. Partly sunny skies with a high near 89 and calm winds becoming northeasterly at 5 to 8 miles per hour in the afternoon. Winds could gust as high as 15 miles per hour. And that's a look at your overnight weather forecast on your Bass Capital Radio Station.

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1: Take a look at your weather forecast for today. We have a 70% chance of rain throughout the day. Partly sunny skies with a high near 89. Calm winds becoming northeasterly at 5 to 8 miles per hour in the afternoon. Winds could gust as high as 15 miles per hour. Tonight, showers are likely again at 60% with mostly cloudy skies. Low around 72 degrees. And that's a look at your Bass Capital Radio weather.

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1: Take a look at your weather forecast for today. We have a 70% chance of rain throughout the day. Partly sunny skies with a high near 89. Calm winds becoming northeasterly at 5 to 8 miles per hour in the afternoon. Winds could gust as high as 15 miles per hour. Tonight, showers are likely again at 60% with mostly cloudy skies. Low around 72 degrees. And that's a look at your Bass Capital Radio weather.
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Hello, I'm Charles Overturf, Supervisor of Elections, with some important election information. There are three ways to cast a vote in Florida. First, voting by mail. Second, vote during the early voting time period. And third, on election day in your precinct. If you have questions, please call 329-0224 and we would be glad to help you. The right to vote came at a great cost to so many. Please remember their sacrifice and vote in honor or in memory of a veteran.

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0: Good morning. This is Pastor Matt Huntley at Christ Independent Methodist Church in Palatka. CIMC is a place where everyone can know God intimately, grow in faith together, and show the world who Jesus is. 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I pray that this message encourages you today to know Jesus and to walk in His truth.
1: I hope your hearts are ready to receive the word this morning. I want to invite you, this is a high participation in church today, okay? I want to invite you to say the Lord's Prayer with me as we begin in this message today. You can stay in your seats there. Words will be on the screen there. You should know it, but the Lord's Prayer is so powerful. And so I want us to say this together. If you would, join with me. Our Father, which art in heaven, hallowed be thy name. Thy kingdom come, thy will be done, in earth as it is in heaven. Give us this day our daily bread, and forgive us our debts as we forgive our debtors. And lead us not into temptation, but deliver us from evil. For thine is the kingdom and the power and the glory forever. Amen. Today we begin this brand new series on prayer called Teach Us to Pray. I'm so excited about this series, and it's something that I'm just going to be honest with you about right from the get-go. I'm always honest with you, but I want to be like extra transparent, maybe is the word. I need this. I'm just going to start with a confession. I pray that you show me grace, but I don't pray nearly as often as I should. I don't pray nearly as passionately as I should. I don't pray nearly with the right heart motives all the time as I ought to. I often pray selfishly. I often pray hastily. I don't take the time to remember who I'm talking to when I start my prayers with, "Dear Heavenly Father." I don't take the time to stop and say, "Who am I actually entering into this presence? Who is this God?" Before I just start talking, I don't take advantage of the gift that God has given me in prayer to meet with Him and worship Him and be in His presence and spending time with Him. And I want that to change in my life. I know there's another level of deeper intimacy with God that He wants to take me into, and I don't want to resist that. I can't help but think that maybe there are some people in this room who think, "I can identify with that. I pray like that sometimes, or I don't pray as I should sometimes." When I look at the life of Jesus and I look at those throughout Scripture that were nearest to God, those that were used by God, people that God worked through, and then times when we see an outpouring and an anointing of the Holy Spirit on lives and on families and on communities, they all have one common denominator. It's prayer. It's prayer. When I read about great awakenings from the last 2,000 years where men and women were shaken to their core spiritually and even physically, and God lit a fire under them to be filled with the Holy Spirit, these movements of God were not birthed from a great sermon. They weren't birthed from great ministries and great churches that had a well-oiled machine as to how everything got done. You know how it happened? Through men and women who saturated in prayer. D.L. Moody, the great evangelist and revivalist of the late 1800s, is quoted as saying, "Every great movement of God can be traced to a kneeling figure." We need to realize how much we need prayer and what it actually means according to what the Bible says. And that's what we're going to dive into. It should be such a priority to us, such a burden to us to want to know how to do it right and for it to be a priority. Martin Luther is quoted as saying, "To be a Christian without prayer is no more possible to be alive without breathing." The prayer is not just a good thing for us. It should be so essential to us, like breath to our lungs. So we're going to take time in our series to just slow down and look at what the Bible teaches us about prayer. We're going to refer to the Lord's Prayer every single week. It's going to kind of be the backdrop that we use behind everything else we look at for the next several weeks. And the great thing about us is whatever Scripture shows us, we're going to get to put it into practice right away. You're going to get to put it into practice in this room before you leave. You're going to get to put it into practice when you pray for your meal later on today, before you say your prayers tonight, as you have conversations with God throughout the day. So we're going to start with question one, which is, why pray? Why do we need to pray? Why should we pray? What we're going to find as we look at this is that this prayer is an invitation, is God's invitation to us to be near to Him. I pray at the end of this sermon, you're not just leaving saying, I need to pray more, but I want to know God more. So if you got your Bibles, turn to Luke chapter 11. We're going to be here briefly and then jump to Matthew chapter 6. Well, this is kind of our title that we get here, Teach Us to Pray. This is where this comes from. Luke 11, verse 1. This is so powerful. Listen to this. Now, Jesus was praying in a certain place, and when he finished, one of his disciples said to him, Lord, teach us to pray, as John taught his disciples. Notice the disciple didn't come and ask, Lord, teach us to preach. Lord, teach me how you do all these great things that you do. Teach me how to lead. Teach me how to do all this cool stuff. How do you get a crowd like this? Jesus, teach me how to do that. No, they said, Lord, teach us to pray. There's something different about you. Not just that you're the Son of God, but there's something that you're doing that we want. There's something that's affecting your life and your ministry that I see that it's prayer, and I want to get in on that. The disciples know that's a missing component, and they want it because that's what they see Jesus doing. Teach us to pray. They knew that they saw Jesus getting his power from somewhere. The power came from the presence. God's presence in relationship with the Father flowing through him. And being there, not only in the big moments and the miraculous, but when he's engaging in conversations with people like the Pharisees, people who are coming and trying to trick him and challenge him and get him, you know, all in a twist and all this stuff, get him to stumble. Jesus was so in tune with the Father every moment of the day. And it started with prayer. And prayer continued throughout the day. They knew that they had to get something right on the front end so that everything else would be effective, and they saw that Jesus was leaning on prayer. So our point number one here, why pray? And what's this all about? Prayer begins with a relationship. Prayer is an acknowledgement of the relationship we have with God. Why pray? Because we're in a relationship with God the Father. We can't skip over this and say, Lord, give me this. Lord, give me that. Lord, this is on my heart. And he loves to hear our requests. We're going to get to more of that later. But this is the most important on the front end. Your relationship with God is there. And so we begin with prayer with a relationship. The very first two words in the Lord's Prayer are, Our Father. This acknowledgement of whose you are. And who's the boss? Who you sit under? Who you submit to and say, I want to look to you for everything that I need. Our Father. You have to know who the Father is. If we could learn to stop and think about who it is that we're about to address before we pray, it affects the rest of your prayer. It affects the rest of your day. One thing that I could just encourage you with, and we could start practicing this week right away, even for your meals. Not that meals are like a level one prayer and all the other prayers are like level four, level five. But we pray for our meals probably more regularly than we pray about anything else. How about before you say, Dear Heavenly Father, you stop and you take in a deep breath and think about that name for just a second before you speak. Engage with God in that relationship in just a moment. And you'll feel and you'll sense the Holy Spirit come over you. Because you're about to enter into the presence of Almighty God. Do we realize who this is? Our Father. Let it flood your heart and mind before you speak. Perspective is extremely important. And we need to start with this remembrance of this relationship that He is our Father. Communication is key in any relationship, so we don't just pop in and say, "Hey, God, this is what I need." He's like, "Do you know who I am? Do you remember what I've done for you? Do you remember my son that I gave for you?" This is the relationship Jesus had. They saw him in Luke 11:1. Jesus was praying in a certain place. He got away to be with the Father. Look at John 5:19. It's on your screen there, but if you'd like to turn there, we're going to be in a few different places today. But look at this relationship that Jesus had with God the Father that we see fueling his life and ministry. It says, "So Jesus said to them, 'Truly, truly, I say to you, the Son can do nothing of his own accord, but only what he sees his Father doing. Whatever the Father does, that the Son does likewise.'" Jesus isn't operating in his own will. Jesus isn't making decisions every day and filtering thoughts through his head of thinking like, "What's best for me today? What can I do?" He's thinking, "What's going to please the Father? What have I spent time with the Father hearing from him and seeing him do? And that's what I'm going to do." That's what he does. Whatever he sees the Father doing. Jesus did the will of the Father perfectly throughout his whole life because he sought the Father's face in prayer and only did what he knew he wanted him to do. And we should too. In John 5:30, a few verses later, Jesus said this, "I can do nothing on my own. As I hear, I judge, and my judgment is just, because I seek not my own will, but the will of him who sent me." Why pray? Because we need to realize that we should not want to do anything in this life apart from the leading and the guiding of the Holy Spirit. Is that your motive in life? I want to do what pleases the Father. I want to do what pleases God. I want to react and respond in a way that pleases God. I want to conduct my work in a way that pleases God. Even when I'm by myself and I have extra time, I want to live life and spend every moment in a way that pleases God. This is what Jesus did. So prayer is essential for us to reconnect with that and realign ourselves with who God is and what this life is all about. As we heard earlier, this quote from Martin Luther, I agree with it, love it. Prayer should be to the believer as breathing is to life. Essential. It's more than just beneficial to us. It's not to say, I pray because I get something out of it. But to think of it as essential and more than just necessary, like we can't live life without it. Many believers today, sadly, and many churches today have learned to live the Christian life apart from the Holy Spirit. We've learned to follow a list of rules. We've learned to check a lot of boxes. We've learned to practice a lot of disciplines in such a way to think, I'm a good Christian. Or we can become a church very easily that knows how to do all the ministries and has all the policies perfect and operates everything in this great organizational sense, but we can totally miss the Holy Spirit in the midst of that. There are a lot of big, successful churches with lots of people who are devoid of the Holy Spirit. I want to be a church, and I want to be a believer who is filled and led by the Holy Spirit. And you can't do that apart from prayer. You can't do that apart from connecting in Him. We learn to become self-reliant and independent. And God, through prayer, wants us to be dependent on who He is. Look at how Jesus oriented his life around prayer. This is Mark 1:35. I've mentioned this in other sermons because I just love it. "And rising very early in the morning, while it was still dark, he," Jesus, "departed and went out to a desolate place, and there he prayed." Do you have a desolate place? Do you have a certain place that you go to when you want to be with God? I suggest you find one. Maybe it's a recliner. Maybe it's a couch. Maybe it's a beanbag. Youth, I don't know. A certain place that you go, when I go here, this is where I'm going to go meet with God. Now, you can meet with God anywhere. You can meet with God here at church. You can meet with God at home. You can meet with God in a restaurant. Outside doesn't matter. But I would suggest, if we follow Jesus' example of how to start out right, how to start out our day right, how Jesus prioritized it first thing in the morning. First thing in the morning. Now, you don't have to spend an hour. You don't have to spend 30 minutes. You can spend 5 minutes. But spend some time. starting your day out with God and with His Word. This is what Jesus did. Now, the next verse, it's an interesting kind of situation that happens there in Mark chapter 1. Peter comes and finds him, like, Jesus, where have you been? Everybody's been looking for you. There's all these people lined up to heal. There's so much work to be done. And Jesus is right where He needs to be, spending time with the Father. That's what prepared Him to do the rest of His day, the rest of His ministry, to be fueled with something supernatural outside of Himself. Because we lack the strength to do all that God wants us to do in our own strength. We can't. We'll give up. We need something outside of us to fill us and fuel us to do what He wants us to do. And so Jesus, man, if it was good enough for Jesus, who was all powerful, it's not like He lacked power. He's like, I'm all out of power. I've got to go pray so I get filled up with power so I can do my day. Jesus was all powerful. So if it was important enough for Jesus to dedicate time every day to go to that desolate place, to seek the Father's face, how much more so should we? I want to go back to this thought of just thinking about who it is. I mean, Jesus knew the Father. So, I mean, Jesus was there at creation. Jesus was the one doing the creating. I mean, you think about the relationship that God the Father, God the Son, God the Holy Spirit had together from all eternity past. So, like, Jesus knows the Father and who He is. But for us, we think, like, man, what should motivate me to pray? It's like I have to sacrifice sleep. I have to sacrifice maybe a little comfort or something that I want to do to meet with God. Yes, we should sacrifice something to be with God. But I think about, like, is the sacrifice worth it? Like, what we give up in a little bit of sleep and a little bit of time and the 24-hour day that we have to spend, to dedicate time with God, is it worth it? Absolutely. Think about who it is that we are going to meet with when we pray. Do we really comprehend that the God who created this entire universe desires to meet with you? He loves you and wants to be with you. And we feel like, man, 5 minutes, that's a long time, man. I've got a lot to do. This God who loves you so much that He would send His Son Jesus to die on a cross in your place, to give us grace and forgiveness and mercy and everlasting life and His presence dwelling with us through His Holy Spirit says, I've done all this for you so that we could be together. If you don't like praying, or if you feel like prayer feels more like a chore, I just want to challenge you to think about who God is. What has He done for you? And then pray. It won't feel like a chore. It won't feel like a have to. It'll feel like a get to. That's what prayer should be for us. Do we really comprehend who this is? The privilege that we have to meet with Almighty God. Remember who God is that we get to pray to. Ephesians 2, 4 through 7, after it says that we are dead in our trespasses and sins, it says this, but God, being rich in mercy, because of the great love with which He loved us, even when we were dead in our trespasses, made us alive together with Christ. By grace you have been saved, and raised us up with Him, and seated us with Him in the heavenly places in Christ Jesus, so that in the coming ages He might show the immeasurable riches of His grace and kindness toward us in Christ Jesus. This is the God that we get to pray to. This is the God that we get to be with, that wants to be with us. And He wants us to just go into His presence. Here's another thing about prayer and why we pray. We know that prayer is more than requests. We know it's more than just asking for things, even though that's kind of our go-to, and He does desire that and loves that. There's a place for that in the biblical order of prayer. But here's the thing. Prayer changes us before it changes our circumstances. Prayer changes us before it changes our circumstances. I don't know about you, but there's times when I've maybe not felt like praying. Let's just be honest. You're a little tired. You may be a little grumpy. Anybody been grumpy and somebody's like, hey, you want to pray? And you're like, I don't want to pray. I'm not in the mood to pray. Anybody felt not in the mood to pray? How awful is that? But have you ever gone into prayer with that kind of attitude, and by the time you're done, you think, what was I thinking? What was I doing? I don't need to act like that. I'm connecting with God. I've now gone into His presence. When you get in His presence, you don't leave the same. So when you pray, the things that you ask for, He may or may not answer it. He may say yes. He may say no. He may say wait. And any one of those things sometimes can be a little frustrating from the human end to think, God, don't you hear me? Yes, he hears you. Well, why don't you answer? If you love me, why don't you answer? We hold God to some kind of earthly human standard like he owes us something. And he's saying, no, if you'll get in my presence, the goal is not so much what you're asking for. The goal is to be with him. And when we're with him, we don't leave the same. Prayer changes us before it changes our circumstances. I think about all the Psalms. We went through a Summer in the Psalms series a couple years ago. We covered a lot of different types of Psalms. And there's this whole category called Psalms of Lament. And it's like this, woe is me. Life is hard, things are tough, and we're like, I can relate. But then you look at the flow of something like Psalm 13. Here's a good example of somebody who goes into worship and goes into prayer, and they don't leave the same. Listen to this. David says, how long, O Lord, will you forget me forever? Here's an honest prayer. How long will you hide your face from me? How long must I take counsel in my soul and have sorrow in my heart all the day? How long shall my enemy be exalted over me? Consider and answer me, O Lord my God. Light up my eyes, lest I sleep the sleep of death. Lest my enemy say, I have prevailed over him. Lest my foes rejoice because I am shaken. Now there's a man with an honest prayer. He says, God, I'm just going to lay it all out there. This is how I feel. I feel broken. I feel humiliated. I feel lost. I feel lonely. Where are you, God? And listen to the next verse. But I have trusted in your steadfast love. My heart shall rejoice in your salvation. I will sing to the Lord because he has dealt bountifully with me. What a turn. He wasn't shaking his fist at God. He was just saying, God, I'm praying honestly. This is what I'm going through. And in the midst of even going to him, things change in David. He turns his sorrow into joy, his mourning into dancing. That's what happens when we get into God's presence. He changes us. Worship changes us. I also think of the Apostle Paul and the Apostle Peter in the book of Acts. We went through this Acts series recently where they were arrested time and time again, put in prison over and over, and beaten over and over. And after they're beaten, left for dead, and put in prison in chains, they start praying and they start praising. And something happens. They're not saying, man, those stinking Romans, man, those stinking religious leaders, if they just knew what they were doing. Man, if I could just have justice, I'd be happy. You know what they start doing? They start thanking God for where they are. They start thanking God for things like, God, thank you for allowing me to be worthy of suffering for your name. Who says that? Thank you that I'm counted worthy to suffer for your name. Oh, we would have that heart posture to look at our circumstances differently. But man, when they prayed, things happened. When they prayed, sometimes their circumstances did change. They were joyful as they prayed and praised, bleeding out in prison, locked up. They're praising the Lord anyway. And sometimes God would shake those prison doors open and he would answer prayer. But they weren't doing it so that they would be set free. They were just doing it because God was worthy. They were just doing it because that's what you do, no matter the circumstances, to praise the Lord and pray to him. When we come to God and seek more than just requests, there's a transformation that happens inside of us when we get into his presence. So one of the best pieces of advice that I give to folks, and I need to take it myself. If somebody's going through something, pray. If you're weighed down, pray. If you have a decision to make and you need wisdom, pray. No matter what it is, pray. So answer that question of why pray, because we need it. It changes us because of who God is and the power of his presence. We don't leave the same when we go into his presence. The next thing, why pray? Number three, because prayer allows us to participate in God's work. One of the debates about prayer through the ages and all the scholars and all the people is, if God is sovereign over all things, past, present, and future, if he already has everything kind of written out, then why pray? Does my prayer even affect anything? Does my prayer change anything if God is over all? Well, first of all, yes. God invites us to pray. God commands us to pray. Jesus modeled this for us. Jesus asked things of the Father. He requested things of the Father. There's a great mystery as to how this works. If God is sovereign over all this, and then we pray, does it affect anything in that relationship or the circumstances? All I can tell you is, according to this book, it just works. It just does. That's how amazing God is. I don't have to figure it out. I can't sketch it out in some kind of scholarly, well, according to this and this, this is how it all formula works out. No, this is just how amazing God is that we can't figure it out. He knows the past, the present, and the future, and still he says, pray. Pray about it. Bring it to him. Look at how this works according to James 5, starting in verse 13. He says, is any among you suffering? Let him pray. Is anyone cheerful? Let him sing praise. Is anyone among you sick? Let him call for the elders of the church and let them pray over him, anointing him with oil in the name of the Lord. And the prayer of faith will save the one who is sick, and the Lord will raise him up. And if he has committed sins, he will be forgiven. Therefore, confess your sins to one another and pray for one another that you may be healed. The prayer of a righteous person has great power, listen, as it is working. Prayer works. Amen? Prayer works. If I were to ask for a show of hands, how many of you believe and have seen evidence in your life of answered prayer? Can we raise our hand? Have you seen God answer prayer? Absolutely. All over the room. God answers prayer. Now, God doesn't need our prayers. God doesn't need us to pray for something to happen because he's all-powerful and sovereign, and he will make it happen. But he wants us to join in the work that he is doing. He wants us to join with him, to affect lives around you, to affect families around you, communities and churches around you. Prayer is not informing God about anything that he doesn't already know. He asks us to join him in what he's doing. Last thing, number four. Jesus is our greatest example of why we need to pray. Why pray? Because of who Jesus is and what he's done. Because of what he's modeled for us. The gospel records Jesus praying at his baptism. After that, he fasted and prayed for 40 days in the wilderness. Being tempted by the devil during that time, he was fasting and he was praying. That's what kicked off his earthly ministry. He spent time in prayer before choosing his 12 disciples. He prayed before performing miracles. He prayed before meals. He prayed before starting his day, as we saw in Mark 1. He prayed at the Mount of Transfiguration. He prayed what's known as the high priestly prayer at the Lord's Supper in John 17. It's beautiful. He prayed in the Garden of Gethsemane before the suffering, before the arrest, before the cross. He prayed on the cross. And then we see him in John later in the book of John. He prayed after the resurrection and there at the restoration of Peter. If the sinless Son of God depended on God and connected with him regularly through prayer, how much more should we? And it's been said, our prayer life is a good indicator and a good temperature of our relationship with God. The temperature of your prayer life is kind of like where you're at with God. If it's cold, then your relationship with God is cold. If your prayer life with God is, it's turned up the heat, that it's something you rely on, it's something you look forward to, and it's a privilege to be with him, man, that's where the relationship really is. It's not in big services. It's not in sermons. It's not in ministries. It's in the time you get to spend with God by yourself. Do we only pray when we need something from God, or do we pray because we want to be with God? I don't think any of us in this room would say, you know, I need to be convinced more why I need to pray. I think we know we need to pray. So it's not the question of whether or not we should or shouldn't. I think for us, through this series, I'm praying that we see the importance of prayer and we get a glimpse of who it is that's on the throne. Scripture says that we can approach him boldly. So I pray that we grow in our desire and our understanding and be equipped to know how to pray in a way that brings us closer to him and honors him, and it's effective for his kingdom, that makes a difference.
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0: Soul. Hello, this is Kenny Morris. My co-host Bill Hughes and I want this program to be all about the Lord. For an hour, we want to give you hope and encouragement and let you know that all things are possible with God. And remember, your salvation only comes from our Lord and Savior, Jesus Christ. So if you believe on Him, you will have eternal life. So for the next hour, let's worship Him together.
1: Southern Inspiration.
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0: And now here's Emily Ann Roberts doing a live version of Bless This Mess.
1: All right, y'all. Well, I've got to be honest. I'm a little bit of a mess. And I'm just going to say it up front. And I'm sure there's somebody here, too, or somebody watching who's a little bit of a mess, too, whether you want to admit it or not. I know that my people are with me somewhere. But I'm so thankful, being the mess that I am, that God doesn't make me clean myself up before I come to Him, but He meets me right in the middle of my mess, y'all. Ooh, I'm so thankful for that. So anybody else who is a mess, just know that the Lord comes right where you are. You ain't got to do nothing but surrender it to Him, and He'll take it.

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3: 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So God bless you all. We'll see you soon.

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1: This is Seth from Southbound, and I want to encourage you today. You may be in a season of waiting. 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Or you may be facing a situation and you just don't know what to do. I want you to be encouraged. God will meet you right where you are. Here is our brand new song, Middle of Nowhere.

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1: Well, today, Bill, is Andrew Crawford and Brandy Coates singing Wabash River.

0: Welcome back to Southern Inspirations. Now here's my interview with Scotty Inman.
1: Scotty, how are you doing today?
2: Doing good. How are you doing?
1: Pretty good for an old boy. Can't complain, really.
2: Well, that's wonderful.
1: I guess it is. I got messing with myself. I got my own train of thought. So you spend a lot of time in different groups and stuff, seeing with your father. I know that much. I know Clayton. Were you in one by one?
2: I wasn't. I filled in a couple times.
1: I saw you sing one time, at least with him at Dollywood or somewhere. I don't know.
2: Right.
1: But I know you've been with Triumphant Quartet for a long time.
2: Yeah, 21 years.
1: Was your daddy there all that time?
2: Yeah, we were the original four.
1: That's what I thought.
2: We were the original four that started at Louise Mandrell Theater December of 2001.
1: Okay.
2: So that's been a minute.
1: Wow. Well, I know one thing. You have a great tenor singer.
2: Oh, hey, he'll do it a pinch now.
1: Well, you know, I used to go to Dollywood almost every weekend, and I never failed to go in that theater. David and Arthur Rice.
2: Oh, they're great.
1: Man, anyway, not knocking anything that you guys have done. I'm just saying, together were awesome.
2: That was a great era, for sure.
1: I think Arthur's going on to be like a music guy at church or something like that.
2: Right. Yeah, he's at a church in Asheville, North Carolina, I believe.
1: Yeah. Well, you do, don't you have some stuff you do at church too, like music leading or something?
2: I do basically similar to what Arthur does. We don't have a choir, but I lead worship at my church in Morgantown, Kentucky.
1: Okay.
2: And I'm really, really enjoying that.
1: Where are you from originally?
2: Well, I'm from Memphis, Tennessee.
1: Okay.
2: But I lived in Pigeon Forge, Tennessee for most of my life until the last 5 years. I moved to Morgantown, Kentucky.
1: Yeah, I figured you were like around Sevierville. Somewhere along there for a long time. Excuse me. This new project, My Blood, just came out, last Friday?
2: Correct. March the 22nd was when it came out. I think it was two Fridays ago, yes.
1: Well, I got my cheat sheet here, too. I don't understand how come you didn't co-write all the songs. You only co-wrote all but one.
2: Well, there's a story. There's a story if you want to hear it.
1: I do.
2: Well, the story is, it was a 10-song album of all songs I'd co-written until I got in the studio and was pitched this song. And when I heard it, I was like, oh, my goodness, I've got to do it. And so it was kind of given to me in the last minute. And I never want to be a guy who doesn't record a song because I didn't write it.
1: Mm-hmm.
2: I mean, I would love to write the majority of it for sure. I mean, because I know what I want to say. But when a song like this comes along, you don't need to turn it down. And it fit what I do, and it fit lyrically what I want to say. It fits lyrically what I want to say, and so we had to create a spot for it.
1: Mm-hmm. So how many songs did you end up with on the project?
2: 11.
1: I kind of figured that's what you would get hitting. Mm-hmm. You're talking about write songs and all. I don't want to talk about anybody else, but I asked Dolly Parton one time, was there any songs that she didn't write she wished to have? She said, oh, Lord. She said, lots of them. She said, but I love writing my own songs. I get that.
2: Yeah, I think it's best. I think if the majority of the songs you have a hand in, you can steer the ship and make sure it's all saying what you want to say. But every once in a while you find those diamonds of songs that you're like, man, I've got to cut that.
1: Mm-hmm. How do you handle, if you've got some touring dates or whatever, how do you handle not being at your church that Sunday, I guess is the right question.
2: That's a good question, one I haven't had yet. This is my wife actually steps in.
1: Okay.
2: She does it. She actually is with me all the time on stage at church. And so she just moves over and takes over the... So we're even if I'm not there, we're good. And some would say we're better when I'm out, though. But so we're in good hands when I'm not there with my wife, but I'm there most Sundays.
1: Is she from Memphis too, or where?
2: No, she's from actually where the church is in Morgantown, Kentucky. Okay. That's why we're there.
1: I got you. Okay.
2: No. Kids? 11-year-old girl and an 8-year-old boy.
1: Oh, that girl's going to get you, son.
2: Too late.
1: Is it?
2: The only problem is she's getting to that age now where she's starting to be a little too cool for school and doesn't want to, like, hug on me like she used to.
1: Mm-hmm.
2: I hear they come back around later on in life.
1: Well, they do, but it's... Not the time, but you really want to do the hugging and kissing as much as you do when they're younger.
2: Yeah.
1: Anyway, anything else you want to tell the people about the project, my God?
2: Man, I just think it's a great project for everyone, but especially those who feel like they've gone too far or they don't feel like God would want anything to do with them. Mm-hmm. This assures them that God wants you, and he wants you to come to him with all of your dirt and with all of your problems and just give it to him and let him take over.
1: I think we've all been through that questionable stage, if you want to put it in those terms.
2: Correct.
1: That, you know, am I right where I need to be today? Am I really where I think I am? And I think that all comes from the devil putting on you.
2: Mm-hmm.
1: I also feel that if the devil is not bothering you, then there's something wrong somewhere.
2: Yeah, I definitely think the devil only goes after those who are wanting to do right, wanting to live for the Lord. I believe you're correct.
1: He spends a lot of time aggravating me, but he's not going to get me. Yeah. Listen, I appreciate this conversation. I appreciate your time more than you know. Hope the rest of your day and your interviews go smooth and that everything else today you'll be blessed with.
2: Thank you, sir. Same with you.
1: Absolutely. Thank you, brother.
2: Thank you.
1: Bye-bye.
0: Now, it's Scotty Inman, Jason Crabb, and Charlotte Ritchie singing Man on the Middle Cross from Scotty Inman's My God Project.

0: And I would love to hear from you. Comment on the music or blessings you'd like to share with us. 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The information is there. For Kenny Morris, I'm Bill Hughes. Thanks for listening. May the grace of the Lord Jesus Christ and the love of God and the fellowship of the Holy Spirit be with you all.
1: Southern Inspiration.
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3: 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You may be taking the right precautions to protect your assets, such as locking the doors to your house, setting up credit card alerts, and taking other necessary steps to protect you and your family. 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Hi, this is Matt Reynolds, and I am your elected clerk of circuit court and comptroller here in Putnam County. 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
2: Hello, everybody. This is Jeff King, and once again, I just want to thank you for being with us and listening to the broadcast. This is the Voice of Hope radio program. That hope is in the Lord Jesus Christ. It's in the understanding that no matter how much a person has sinned, no matter how much problems that they've brought upon their own lives and how much dysfunction they have in their lives, no matter how terrible they've been to other people, there's forgiveness from God. Now, society doesn't necessarily forgive you, and society's going to hold you responsible for your actions, and you break the laws of society, and you're going to fulfill the demands of society for the punishment that comes with whatever actions that you took that were against the law. But in the midst of all of that, all of our sin has already been forgiven as far as God is concerned. And we need to understand that it's God's love that provided salvation for mankind. And I can't overemphasize enough the reality that when it comes to being right with God, because folks, listen, there's only two roads. There's only two directions that you can go in this life. And there's two gates to enter as you head down the highway of life. And the Bible says that, you know, we come into this world with a sinful nature. We inherited that sinful nature from our daddies. Our mothers have a sinful nature, but they can't give it to us. Only the dad gives us the sinful nature. Goes all the way back to Adam. If Eve could give her sinful nature to her child, then Jesus could not have been born without sin. He was conceived by the Holy Spirit. There was no man involved in the birth of Jesus Christ. God made himself a man. And he did it through the womb of a virgin and was born into this world as a child and lived for 33 and a half years in this life without ever sinning, without ever even having a thought of sin, and crossed every T, dotted every I, fulfilled every demand of the law in the Old Testament law as far as God was concerned and the righteousness of God. He fulfilled all of that just so that he might be qualified, that body that God made himself and lived in for 33 and a half years down here and lived among us and had got tired physically, had the limitations that you and I have physically, and yet never sinned one time. And then at the end of it, he actually was willing to lay it down and offer that life on the cross as a payment for the sins of mankind. We've all sinned. The Bible says the soul that sinneth it shall die, and the wages of sin is death. And we need to understand that and then realize that the only hope we have is the blood of Christ that was made available on the cross of Calvary, and it's now there still, fresh as ever as it was the day that it was shed on the mercy seat of God in heaven, testifying to the fact that we've been forgiven. And once we hear this truth about the death, burial, resurrection, that's why it's so important. The average person out there has no idea of what a blessing it is to have this opportunity to hear what Jesus Christ has done for the world, regardless of who the preacher is, regardless of who's the one that's saying it. It's the fact that it's available to be heard. Because the Bible says that in Romans chapter 10 and verse number 13, that whosoever shall call upon the name of the Lord shall be saved. But it says, how can they call upon him in whom they've not believed? And how shall they believe in him in whom they've not heard? And how shall they hear without a preacher? And so it all starts with the individual that's sharing the truth. And the reason that person can share the truth is because somebody else shared the truth with them. And that's why the Apostle Paul said, the gospel that I'm preaching unto you, I'm just delivering what someone else delivered to me. But it's a life-changing reality when you receive it. You can't receive it until you hear it. And you can't hear it unless somebody's telling it. And when God opens the door, that's why America's history is so important. Why this country was established with the hope of people being able to just preach the gospel so people can hear it and be saved. And the devil hates it. He's the god of this world. He blinds everybody that he can from that truth, and that gets into the message that I want to share today in reference to wisdom. And there's only two kinds of wisdom in this world, and that's the wisdom from above and then the wisdom from the flesh of this world. And the wisdom of this world is the wisdom of the devil. It's not the wisdom of God. And the wisdom of man is of the flesh, and that wisdom is directed and guided by Satan himself. And we have a society. The Bible says that if our gospel be hid, why is it important to always keep preaching the gospel? Because the Bible says in 2 Corinthians chapter 4, verses 3 and 4, if our gospel be hid, it's hid to them that are lost. In whom? Those that the gospel is hid from in their lives, the god of this world, the little g, the devil, hath blinded the minds of them that believe not. And the devil's going to do everything he can, and all the wisdom of this world is the devil trying to keep everybody in darkness from being able to hear the light in the message of Jesus Christ. Because Jesus is the one that paid the penalty of our sin. You go all the way back to Genesis chapter 3, where Adam and Eve sinned in the Garden of Eden. And when God cursed man, he cursed the woman, he cursed Satan, and he cursed creation. But he told Satan, he said, your seed is going to bruise her seed, the seed of the woman. That's why Jesus has no man involved in his birth, the seed of the woman. He said, her seed is going to bruise your head, and your seed is going to bruise the heel of her seed. But see, Jesus is going to one day, he's going to deliver the death blow to Satan, and he'll be locked up in the lake of fire forever and ever to come out again. And right now he's loose, and God has him on a leash, but he's got more influence right now, I believe, than he's ever had in the history of mankind. And the world needs to hear. And I'm passionate about it because God let me hear. I was in a situation to where I had never heard it. I was an adult. I was a freshman in college and had never heard the message of Jesus Christ in reference to what it meant when he lived in this world and then went to the cross and what that represented for me. And when I heard it, it blew me away, but I didn't know what to do with it. I didn't know how to react. I just continued on with my life, and that source that God put there went out of my life as soon as we got back to Knoxville on this trip we were on. And I was there by myself, and I went right back just doing the same things I was doing before. But now God knew that I'd had some light that I didn't have before. And so he went to the next level. and he jerked my shoulder out of socket in practice. And then I struggled through and managed to play most of our freshman season on the freshman team that we had in those days. And started, played about six games, and came back the second year, had surgery, came back the second year and thought everything was good. And God said, no, I'm gonna adjust this thing a little bit more. And all this is in reference to God giving me light. And he jerked out one of the pins that they put in there. And then really just messed up my shoulder. Had to have immediate surgery, missed that whole season. But then God directed me from there. And then he brought me to a point where he sent somebody into my life that had a working knowledge of the Word of God and could pick up on those things that I was told back there when I was a freshman. But all of that had to do with the light of the gospel of Christ to the point to where I would hear it enough to believe it. And then when I believed it, then all of a sudden life changed for me. And it's never been the same now for 47, close to 48 years now. And that's why I'm on the radio. That's why I go to prison. That's why I've spent my entire life since I was saved in 78 just looking for the opportunity, training for the opportunity to just share Christ and say, listen, folks, man, the answer is easy. You know, we got millions of people locked up in prisons, probably about 3 or 4 million people locked up in prisons in America, in adult prisons. And the answer to all that sin is Jesus Christ and his shed that was blood that's already took the problem away from that. The penalty is gone. People just need to hear it, and they need to believe. And so let's have a word of prayer, and I just want to share a thought with you today out of in reference to wisdom, the wisdom of the world and the wisdom of God. Or the two major differences, huge contrasts. And I want to talk about that and share some verses and try to be a blessing. And if you've never received Christ, I pray that today you would, that the Holy Spirit would open your eyes the way he did mine and just show you the simplicity of what Jesus Christ did. He loves you. He died for you. And he says, come unto me, all you that labor and heavy laden, I'll give you rest. And so let's pray and see what God does in the message today. Lord, we thank you for, again, how much you love us. We don't deserve it. Every one of us today deserves to be in hell. But because of your love for us and your willingness to leave heaven, to come to this earth, to live for 33 and a half years without sin, going through all the same temptations and issues and situations that the world brings about, and yet you went through all of that as one of us, but also as God, so that you might, at the end of that life, give that life and sacrifice that life back to yourself, to God the Father, for the sins of the entire world, so that he could forgive us. And so, Lord, we're all forgiven, but not everybody knows it. And it's not until we hear that and then by faith believe it that it's put into our account, that we get the benefit of it. And so, Lord, I pray that you'll help people to see today their sins are forgiven, the pathway to heaven has already been cleared. They just need to make sure they go in at the right gate. And so that's what I'm praying for, is that people will see the gate, the straight gate, the narrow way that we're talking about in these messages. And, Lord, we ask your mercy and grace, and we pray for your help, and we pray in Jesus' name, amen. All right, the wisdom from above is what I want to talk about. Anyone can become knowledgeable about a subject by reading, researching, and memorizing facts. The primary difference between wisdom and knowledge is that wisdom involves a healthy dose of perspective and the ability to discern sound judgment in making decisions. The old people call it horse sense. Horse sense means having good practical judgment and basic common sense about everyday life. Life just works when you have Jesus. Proverbs 1:7 says this, "The fear of the Lord is the beginning of knowledge, but fools despise wisdom and instruction." Don't tell me how to do something. Don't get on me. Don't reprove me because of what I'm doing that's not right. You've seen kids when an adult puts their arm around them and tries to show them and talk to them about their errors and the ways that they need to correct, and the kid just jerks his shoulder away from them. Well, you don't jerk your shoulder away from God. If you do, you're the loser. And when you jerk your shoulder away from his instruction and his authority in your life, then you're a fool. And that's why the Bible says the fool has, in his heart has said there is no God. And somebody that's foolish is somebody that's acting like they don't believe that there's a God. James chapter 3 and verse number 17, "But the wisdom that is from above is first pure, then peaceable, gentle, and easy to be entreated, full of mercy and good fruits, without partiality and without hypocrisy." James chapter 1, verses 5 through 18 says, "If any of you lack wisdom, let him ask of God that giveth to all men liberally and upbraideth not, and it shall be given him. But let him ask in faith, nothing wavering, for he that wavereth is like a wave of the sea driven in the wind and tossed. For let not that man think that he shall receive anything of the Lord. A double-minded man is unstable in all his ways. Wherefore, my beloved brethren, let every man be swift to hear, slow to speak, and slow to wrath." 1 Corinthians chapter 3 and verse number 19 talks about the wisdom of this world. And it says, "For the wisdom of this world is foolishness with God. For it is written, he taketh the wise in their own craftiness." You think you're setting a trap for God and you end up in your own trap. And that's just kind of the way God works. But the first point that I want to talk about, we're going to talk about those three points. The wisdom of from above, it's number one, I need to be swift to hear if I'm going to receive the wisdom from above. I need to be slow to speak, and I need to be slow to wrath. Those three things. And so as I approach this and I try to discipline my life according to what the Word of God says about how that I can experience and get benefit from the wisdom that comes from above, is number one, I got to be swift to hear. There's some things that I need to make sure I'm hearing. That's why the Bible says that, you know, if you start off with, as I mentioned in Romans chapter 10, verse 13, "Whosoever shall call upon the name of the Lord shall be saved." That's where you want to end up. But you start from hearing. It actually starts with a preacher that's sharing the truth. And then you hear the truth. And then once you hear the truth, then you believe it. And when you believe it, that's when you have the confidence to call on the name of the Lord, because he's your Savior. You're with, by faith and with confidence, calling him Lord. You remember in Acts chapter 9, where Paul, Saul of Tarsus, was going after the Christians. This is actually 19. And he was going after the Christians, and he had just had Stephen stoned to death. And he was going after more Christians, and he had the authority to go and put them in prison and have them stoned, and any of them he could find. It says, "of that way," which means they were preaching the resurrection of Jesus Christ. And any of them you could find of that way, he could put in prison. And so here he was, and yet on the way he met Jesus. And Jesus took his sight away from him, and he said, "Listen," he said, "Paul," he said, "Saul, Saul," and he said, "Who art thou, Lord?" And he said, I'm Jesus, who you persecuted. He said, it's hard to kick against the pricks. The pricks represents the truth. The next thing that came out of Saul's mouth was Lord. So he called upon Jesus as, you know, as on the name of the Lord when he called out and called Jesus Lord. But he did that because he had just believed what he heard. He had been hearing about Jesus. He had been hearing about the gospel message of the death, burial, and the resurrection of Jesus, but he didn't believe in the resurrection, and that's why he was trying to kill everybody that preached it. But now he believes it. And now he called, instead of trying to stamp out the name of Christ, he's now

43:8 says, cause me to hear thy loving kindness in the morning, for in thee do I trust. Cause me to know the way wherein I should walk, for I lift up my soul unto thee. In 2 Timothy 3:16, in reference to the voice of God, which means we have to hear the scriptures. And it says, all scripture is given by inspiration of God and is profitable for doctrine, for reproof, for correction, for instruction in righteousness. What's right, what's wrong, how to get right, how to stay right. John 5:25 says, verily, verily, I say unto you, the hour is coming and now is, when the dead shall hear the voice of the Son of God, and that they shall hear, or they that hear shall live. April 28, 1978, I heard and I believed and I live. And I'm going to live for eternity in the Lord Jesus Christ. The voice of God, swift to hear the voice of God. Not only do we need to be swift to hear the voice of God, but we need to be swift to hear the voice of experience. The wise men, the people that have the white hair, we need to listen to what they have to say. They've already experienced the stuff that we haven't, younger people have. I used to say we, now I have to say the younger people haven't experienced the thing that us older people have experienced. And there's the greatest teacher in the world is experience. Experience. When you learn something by experience, you don't ever forget it because of what it cost you to get that experience. Experience gives us hope because when things happen, we say, well, I've been through this before, and I'm not making that same decision that I made before. We need to listen to the voice of experience. We need to listen to the voice of authority. Listen, God has put authority into our lives. Proverbs 1:8, my son, hear the instruction of thy father and forsake not the law of thy mother. Matthew 24:35 says, heaven and earth shall pass away, but my words, God's words, shall not pass away. Hebrews 13:8, Jesus Christ is the same yesterday, today, and forever. We can trust his voice. We need to hear his voice because it never changes. He never changes. His truth never changes. The paths that he directs us down never change. Because remember, there's only two directions in this life, and that's the straight gate and the narrow way, or the wide gate and the broad way. And the Bible says most people go the broad way, and that leads to destruction. And that's an eternal destruction in a lake of fire without God. And the straight gate and the narrow way lead unto life, but it says few there be that find it. You have to be looking. You have to be swift to hear what God is saying so that you can know where to find and how to enter the straight gate that leads to heaven, that leads to eternal life. So we need to be swift to hear, but number two, we need to be slow to speak. We need the reasons we need to be slow to run our mouth. We need to be careful about just running our mouths. Just, you know, I'm going to tell everybody what I think. Everybody don't want to hear what we think. And everything we think ain't stuff people need to hear because it doesn't help anybody. But we need to be slow to speak because of the danger of coming across with a haughty spirit. I'm holier than thou attitude. Or I think that I'm an elitist and I'm above you and you're below me. We need to be careful. Proverbs 16, verse number 18 says, pride goeth before destruction, and a haughty spirit before a fall. And then you got the whole chapter of 1 Corinthians chapter 13. And you got verses 4 through 10 says pride. Well, it says charity suffereth long. Charity is love. Charity suffereth long, is kind. Charity envieth not, vaunteth not itself, is not puffed up, doth not behave itself unseemly,
seeketh not her

0: is not easily provoked, thinketh no evil, rejoiceth not in iniquity, but rejoiceth in the truth, beareth all things, believeth all things, hopeth all things, endureth all things. Charity never faileth. Whether there be prophecies, they shall fail. Whether there be tongues, they shall cease. Whether there be knowledge, it shall vanish away. For we know in part, and we prophesy in part, but when that which is perfect is come, then that which is in part shall be done away. And so we need to be slow to speak. We need to be careful about having a haughty spirit. And then we also, as far as slow to speak, we need to understand that once I do speak, I can't go back and get those words. Ask the politicians in the struggle that's going on right now that have said so many things in the past about our country that's so negative and about how we deserve the judgment that God has sent to our country. And God has judged us, and he will continue to judge us as a nation as we continue to get further and further away from him. And he uses the wicked to do it. He uses the terrorists and all that bunch to judge us, because not because of the way we treated other people all over the world, but because of the way that we treated God. Because this country, as a country, knew God, but as a country, this country doesn't know God anymore. We started off as a Christian nation, as a godly people. Then we turned into an immoral people, and now we're amoral, and we're a society that no longer knows what is right and wrong. Because we now call things that are wrong right, and things that are right we call wrong. And God is going to judge us. But we need to be slow to speak. Danger of a haughty spirit: you can't take back what you've said. Proverbs 10:14. A wise man layeth up knowledge, but the mouth of the foolish is near destruction. And then you've got Psalms 37:8 says, cease from anger and forsake wrath. Fret not thyself in any wise to do evil. Yet we've all heard sticks and stones break my bones, but words can never hurt me. That's a lie. You take depression, you take the formula for depression, insult or injury or rejection. Plus anger times self-pity equals depression. Depression has started off in most cases because of something that somebody has said. And then we go into a pity party, and that's the multiplier. After we get angry, then we get feeling sorry for ourselves, and we end up in depression. And that goes right before despair. When you get down to despair, that's where people are willing and do things like taking their own lives and taking the lives of other people. They get despondent, and then they go to despair. And so sticks and stones, it's a very serious thing when our words can't be retrieved once we say them. We need to be slow to speak. And then we need to be slow to wrath, and that's our last point. We need to be swift to hear, but we need to be slow to speak, and we need to be slow to wrath. Give people the benefit of the doubt. The second mile Christian, Matthew 5:38-41. You have heard that it hath been said, an eye for an eye and a tooth for a tooth. But I say unto you that you resist not evil, but whosoever shall smite thee on thy right cheek, turn to him the other also. And if any man will sue thee at the law and take away thy coat, let him have thy cloak also. And whosoever shall compel thee to go a mile, go with him twain, which is the second mile Christian. Go the second mile to have an opportunity to share Christ. And then last of all, don't let others control you through your anger. Proverbs 25:28 says, he that hath no rule over his own spirit is like a city that is broken down and without walls. Philippians 4:4-7, rejoice in the Lord always, and again I say rejoice. Let your moderation be known unto all men. The Lord is at hand. Be careful, anxious for nothing, but in everything by prayer and supplication with thanksgiving, let your requests be made known unto God, And the peace of God, which passeth all understanding, shall keep your hearts and minds through Christ Jesus. Dear friend, God loves you. Jesus died for you. And God has open hands, that Jesus has his hands open to you and says, come unto me, all you that labor and heavy laden, I'll give you rest. Won't you come to Jesus today? Just in your heart, say, Lord, thank you for dying for my sin. Right now, I'm trusting you as my Savior to take me to heaven when this life's over. Well, dear friend, if that's in your heart, God can't send you to hell because he'd be a liar. Come to Christ, receive him today, and he'll take care of the rest. Well, our time is up, so I want to thank you for listening to the broadcast. I pray that you'll come back again next week and listen at the same time. God bless.
1: Welcome to Music and the Spoken Word with the Tabernacle Choir and Orchestra at Temple Square. Conducting today's program is Mac Wilberg, with special guest conductor Andre Thomas, organist Brian Mathias, and the spoken word by

Newspaper columnist Jenkin Lloyd Jones once wrote, "Life is like an old-time rail journey. Delays, sidetracks, smoke, dust, cinders, and jolts, interspersed only occasionally by beautiful vistas and thrilling bursts of speed. The trick," he continued, "is to thank the Lord for letting you have the ride." Life, indeed, is full of unanticipated twists and turns, and rarely, if ever, goes according to plan. But as we learn to thank the Lord for the ride, even when it takes us to heights and depths we never imagined, we begin to recognize the beautiful vistas and the thrilling bursts of speed that bring joy to the journey. For each of us, there are seasons when the ride is anything but smooth. But this is the journey. In fact, a journey would hardly be a journey if it were a single uneventful ride from beginning to end. Growth, understanding, and experience often come from stops at the depot, repairs on the prairie, or even the need to back up and find the right track. But it's important to remember that sometimes what looks like a setback really may be a setup for something greater. As we look to God in our daily travels, we discover that He knows the track, the train, and the traveler. He knows our destination. And while He may not impose every setback we suffer, He is never surprised by them and can consecrate our experiences for our growth and good. Joseph of Egypt experienced such a setback. Betrayed by his brothers, he was sold into slavery and became a servant in Potiphar's house. He served faithfully, only to be falsely accused and sent to prison. Yet, even these setbacks were preparing him for something far greater. Eventually, Joseph was brought before Pharaoh to interpret the ruler's troubling dreams. Through the gift of God, he did so and was appointed second in command over all Egypt. 13 years had passed since Joseph was sold into slavery, and at least 9 more would pass before he fully understood where the journey had been leading. How beautiful that vista must have been when he realized that his position and influence would help save not only his family, but in fact all of Egypt from famine. May we trust God through life setbacks, knowing, as the Apostle Paul testified, that all things work together for good to them that love God. Even when we struggle to see beyond the next bend, we can trust the one who knows where the journey leads.

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1: 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So welcome to the show today. I'm Mary Mackey Connor Saucier, and here is Dr. K.
2: Hey, folks. To cut to the chase, I wanted to talk about two topics. The first is over-the-counter, off-label medicines that cancer patients and families often inquire about. An example is Ivermectin. And so there was recently an article in the medical world about this issue. So apparently the famous Joe Rogan had a podcast featuring Mel Gibson, and it was a two-hour podcast. And in this, Mr. Gibson, who's a phenomenal Hollywood persona, talked about three of his friends. He's recounting this to Joe Rogan, who had stage 4 cancer, who did not now have any cancer because all of these people took this medication called Ivermectin. And apparently 20 million people heard that podcast. And we don't know if that's what created the Ivermectin hysteria, but many patients and families do ask me, Doc, is it okay if I take Ivermectin? So I've learned in these situations to be non-judgmental, because the patient is just asking you to be polite. He or she is going to do exactly what they want, right? And you do want to keep open lines of communication. So what is Ivermectin? It's used in the animal world. I'm not sure what veterinarians use it for, but in India, where I grew up, it is a common antiparasitic medication. There's a particular worm that can cause a lot of itching, and it's uncomfortable, and the best way to deal with that is give the patient a few doses of Ivermectin, and once you diagnose it, and Ivermectin gets rid of this bug, and everybody lives happily ever after. So knowing that, if a cancer patient asks me what I think about Ivermectin, I know, and I mentioned to them in the spirit of, since they ask, right, there is no scientific evidence at all, even in the slightest, that Ivermectin does anything good in terms of curing a person of his cancer or making them go into remission or making them live longer. That is a scientific fact. So regardless of well-meaning Joe Rogan, and even more well-meaning Mel Gibson, who obviously had nothing better to talk about other than spend 2 hours talking about this. Yes, I'm sure Mel's friends did well, but that they probably would have done well without ivermectin. But so to in no uncertain terms, I tell the inquiring patient, there's no medical evidence that it helps. On the other hand, I tell them the India story. People use it as an antiparasitic, and nobody drops dead if you take ivermectin, right? So if you want to take it, my response is go for it, right? You even told me, so it's not that you're doing it surreptitiously. But all I would caution you is don't take bucketfuls of this stuff. You know, take a small amount so you feel that you're doing your part in taking care of yourself, in addition to sleeping well and exercising and eating right and doing all the good things, right? And so taking a little ivermectin is not going to cause a problem, right? But that's the way I handle the ivermectin saga. We have no idea how many cancer patients take it, but hopefully the fad will die out. And if people take large doses of ivermectin, that'll cause a problem. That will cause liver failure, kidney failure, and all kinds of bad stuff. So taking a small amount is kosher. So if you don't know what a small amount should be, Google what doses are given for parasitic infections of ivermectin in India and use that as a guideline, because that doesn't kill people in those doses. Right? Any questions, young Mary?
1: So is this drug like over-the-counter that you can get it, or you have to have a prescription? And is it like real expensive, or, you know, what exactly, you know, would, I guess, what would you get?
2: That's a good point you raise. So in Florida, it is not over-the-counter, and you do require a prescription. And people, please do not come and ask me for a prescription of ivermectin, or Santa Claus, or whoever you want to, right? There are some states where it is available over-the-counter. And let's see, where did I see that a little while ago? But Florida, as far as I know, is not one of those states. I'm speed reading over here and doing a crummy job because I can't find...
1: Do you know about the cost?
2: I don't think it'll break the bank. I don't think it is terribly expensive. I'm going to talk about a medication right now that will perhaps break the bank, but ivermectin is not that expensive. But I have no idea where you get it from. Here we go. It's available in Arkansas, Idaho, and Tennessee. 13 other states have legislation to allow over-the-counter sales. So can't be more helpful than that. So you can always go to Arkansas, Idaho, and Tennessee, right? Did I hear you say you were going to Tennessee now?
1: Yes, my daughter's getting married
2: there. There you go. Guys, just all you have to do is chum up to Mary Mackie Connor Saucere and give her your orders for ivermectin. She will... And then I will visit Mary in jail for transporting medicines over state lines and stuff like that. We'll do the radio show from the Putnam County Jail. How's that?
1: Thank you very much.
2: You're welcome.
1: Right. You're never going to suggest that again. All righty. So, and I don't think I've ever heard of that. Of course, I am not a cancer patient, and I am not dealing with that type of information. But, of course, sometimes you're grasping at straws to try to do the best thing and try to cover all your bases. So I'm sure you deal with a lot of questions about not so standard treatments.
2: Right. Another very popular one is saw palmetto for prostate cancer patients. And I know loads of people take that stuff, and that's pretty much in everybody's garden. I have no idea how they prepare it. But again, I don't see anybody getting into trouble taking that. I don't believe it helps, but if it makes the patient feel better, go for it, right? Non-judgmental, how's that? So next I was going to talk about President Biden. Over the weekend, I started seeing news reports that he has started radiation treatments for his prostate cancer. And for those of you, I'm sure everybody's heard, that shortly after the elections or sometime then, thereabouts, President Biden was diagnosed with prostate cancer. And not only did he have prostate cancer, but he had metastatic prostate cancer, meaning his cancer spread to the bones. And everybody was shocked. How on earth did that happen? Well, it happened because the guidelines basically got a little wishy-washy about using PSA. So the guidelines actually said that you don't really need to do the PSA if you're an old guy. And so President's doctors took that to heart and didn't recommend the gentleman have a PSA, and his prostate cancer, which must have been there for a long time, undetected, eventually went to his bones, and he manifested discomfort, and they found, oops, he's got prostate cancer spread to the bones. That guideline has been hurriedly rewritten, and they've put real doctors into the various committees. So that kind of stupidity is behind us. So what do you do with a patient with prostate cancer in the bone, right? So you first use medications that block the testosterone, because once you have prostate cancer, it is the testosterone kind of fans the flames. Like, it's like spraying not fire retardant over a fire, but kerosene. So testosterone is to prostate cancer what kerosene is for a fire. So you want to shut down the kerosene, or you want to shut down the testosterone. And the easiest way to do it is give an injection once a month that goes and blocks the production of testosterone. And immediately the cancer will start regressing. So they did that. And obviously, I don't know the details of the president's disease extent, but it did mention it was in the bones. And apparently some of those bones may still have been sore, so they decided to use radiation treatments. And typically in these situations, the number of treatments anywhere between 10, and in his case, I guess they were using 25 treatments, so who knows what they were treating and how they were treating. But those treatments are well tolerated and hardly any side effects to write home about. So I'm sure he'll do well, right? And his disease will go into remission. So that's the scenario. A patient who is minding his own business, was not looking for prostate cancer but checking his PSA. PSA is a blood test that is elevated in men who have prostate cancer. So if you pay attention to your PSA, it should be less than 4. And if it starts going up, it's time for someone to be talking about biopsying a prostate. So it doesn't look like anybody was checking the president's PSA. And we talked about that, right? But there are men out there who are sometimes difficult to get through to. About 2 weeks ago, I was referred a patient by one of our primary care physicians who apparently had an elevated PSA. I forget the number. The normal level is 10. The normal level should be less than 4. His must have been 10 or something like that. And the doctor recommended a biopsy. He was sent to get the biopsy. And then something happened. He had an unrelated cardiac issue that led to that biopsy being deferred. And the cardiac issue was taken care of, and the patient went into hiding. 2 years later, he emerges out of hiding. His PSA is now 289, right? So it's really bumped up. Now, he came back to the doctor because he was complaining of pain here and pain there. So he probably has metastatic prostate cancer. So I had a heart-to-heart with him, pointed out the errors in his ways, sent him back to urology, and arranged for him to have a scan. Last week, I got a message from the urologist saying that the guy had decided he wanted to think about it and he was going to go back to his cardiologist to see if it was safe for him to have a prostate biopsy. Right? So this is really stretching it. So what the gentleman needs is to confirm his prostate cancer so he can be treated, and chances are he will, like the president, have cancer in the bone. But we are going to confirm the cancer and then do something called a PSMA PET scan. What is that? So we talked earlier about PSA, which is a blood test, prostate-specific antigen, which is elevated in men who have prostate cancer. And if it starts going to the bone, etc., it really starts rocketing up, as in the patient I just mentioned. So a PSMA scan, so PSMA, the prostate-specific membrane antigen, lives on the surface of the cancer cell, right? So it's not a blood test. So if you scan the patient with something that goes and attaches to the PSMA receptors, it will light up, right? Now you can tell where exactly is the gentleman's prostate cancer. Is it in the prostate? Obviously, that's where it arose from. Is it in different bones? Is it in lymph nodes? And so on and so forth, right? So it's a fantastic tool, new tool, been around for, I would say, the last 2 years or so.
1: One question, that sounds like it would scan your whole body then, because you don't know where even you say my arm hurts or my leg hurts. In this case, because it is probably metastasized, it could be anywhere.
2: Yes, yeah, absolutely right. It is a whole body scan. So to backtrack a little bit, what did we do before the sexy scan? Before that, we would look at the patient's PSA blood test, see how high it is. If it is over 10, you start looking for metastatic disease. If it's under 10, and you have proven it's prostate cancer, the probability of it having spread is low. So all you need to do is a CT of the pelvis. That will show you enlarged nodes. And the likelihood of it having got into the bones is low for a PSA below 10. If it's about 10, you can start imaging. You can do a bone scan, which is a nuclear medicine study. You could do a PET scan with something called FDG. I'm sorry, I'm throwing all these names, people. You could do a PET scan with an isotope called fluorine 18. These are all the things that were done. You could do a MRI of the affected painful area. So to refresh a review, you could do a plain x-rays, you could do a CT, you could do an MRI, you could do different types of PET scans, F18 or FDEG. But the latest and greatest of all these is the PSMA, because that is super sensitive. It shows disease, whether it's in the prostate, in the lymph nodes, and bone.
1: And that one attaches to the cancer cells on top. Correct. Okay, so some of these other scans, they're not going to light up like that. You're not giving them something to attach. So those, you're just looking at abnormalities in the bones, etc.
2: So, again, I apologize for getting technical. But again, to refresh, PSMA is a prostate-specific membrane antigen, which is on the surface of prostate cancer cells, whether they're within the

0: And that fella is what goes and attaches to these places, and you're attaching a tiny amount of radioactivity. So when you do the scan, all these places where the PSMA antigen is, now it's got antibody with a little radioactive label on it. And when you image, it lights up, right? So it's a diagnostic study.
1: And these things don't move around. They would stay wherever the scan said they were. And I, just to go back real quick, how high did you say this man's PSA was? I thought you said 200 or something. Is that right?
0: Yeah. The bad boy who's hiding, his PSA is 289. So he definitely has prostate cancer, right? Yeah, he's going to get himself into trouble. So I finally gave up trying to... He answered my phone calls, basically hung up on me, then refused to call back, gave him every number. So finally I ratted to his primary care, who's going to chase him and beat him on the head. But again, the next thing I want to talk about is a treatment. So the PSMA PET scan is a detection deal, right? It goes and attaches to the receptors, the antigens, which are the receptors, and it lights up. Now, you can attach to the antibody for PSMA, you can attach a radioactive substance called, I'm going to spell it, lutetium, L-U-T-E-T-I-U-M 177, lutetium 177. This guy, unlike a diagnostic scan, which attaches and sends out a ray that you can capture and see things lighting up, the lutetium actually emits beta particles, which are high energy electrons that basically, now you stuck this to the cancer cells, those beta particles kill the cancer cells, right? So now you are utilizing technology to get the radioactive dose to the bad boy cancer cells, wherever they are, by tagging lutetium 177 to the antibody for the PSMA. So it's called radio ligand, LIGAND therapy, right? So I'm sorry, folks, but hold on, I'll explain better. But here Mary's grabbing the phone. She's being very rude.
1: Just real quick. Now, so you do the first scan to have those little radioactive particles attach, and then you use this new treatment to attach. So you have to do one right after the other. Is that correct?
0: Not necessarily. So you're doing, now my friend with the 289, once the prostate biopsy is done, we need to get an idea of the extent of his disease, right? He's clearly going to be beyond surgery. His disease has flown the coop. So I need to know, where is it, right? He's hurting in certain places. So are those places lighting up? But is there more going on? Are the lymph nodes involved? Are they enlarged? Are they going to do a number on his kidneys? And so on and so forth, right? So we'll get the PSMA PET scan will give us an idea of the extent of the disease and what we need to do and how we treat him. His treatment will be, I can assure you people that the president got a PSMA scan. That's how they, there's no way they did not do that. So they know where his metastatic prostate cancer was. They initially treated it with the hormone blocking things, which, to go back to the kerosene analogy, right? You're snuffing out the kerosene, you're snuffing out the testosterone, right? And then now he's still

0: symptomatic. So they figure out where he's symptomatic, where is he hurting, and they're giving radiation to those sites, right? And the good news for the president, I'm hopeful and pretty fairly confident without knowing any details, with these treatments, he will go into remission, right? So the good man, if I thought he was, I was going to say harmless, but he was a well-meaning fella. So hopefully he'll be comfortable. So with my guy, the errant fella who's hiding, he needs to be, I need to send Gator after him. For those who don't know, that's a sheriff, right? Can't do it, but I'd love to. Arrest the guy, get him into the scanner, get him into the urologist's office, get a biopsy, and then deal with this stuff before it gets out of hand. So what would happen if we let this guy continue, right? He's asking for trouble. I mean, you were oohing and aahing when I said a PSA of 289. I've had patients with PSA of 3,000. Now they are in big trouble, right? Yeah, we don't want to go there because it causes all kinds of trouble. And Mary's telling me too that I'm talking too much and it's time to shut down. So I can keep going. All right. So again, it's very interesting stuff. But what I wanted you, the listener, to know, there's this type of radioligand therapy is going to burgeon, meaning it's going to explode. It's going to give patients with different kind of cancers all kinds of options, because all we got to do is find an antigen that is specific for the person's particular cancer. In the case of prostate cancer, you have the prostate specific membrane antigen. This antigen lives on the prostate cancer cells. Then it's relatively easy to make an antibody that goes and attaches to that. That those two guys making love doesn't do it, right? You got to attach to this antibody a ligand which is carrying the radioactive substance attached to the antibody, and in this case is lutetium-177. By the way, people, this drug is called Pluvicto, Pluvicto, and we've just been licensed to do it, so kind of excited about that.
1: Hey, sorry, we need to have more time. We'll maybe do that next time. All righty. So go ahead and give us where you're located and the phone number real quick.
0: Sure. So we're at Kuruvilla Oncology at the Cancer Center of Putnam, 600 Ziegler Drive in the metropolis of Palatka, Florida. And the phone number is 386-313-0777. And also you could call 386-972-7323.
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Though you treat me cruel, you hurt me, and you make me cry. But if you leave me, I will surely die.

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0: step back in time at the Union occupation of Palatka for history outside the book. September 25th through 27th from 9 a.m. to 3 p.m. every day on the grounds of the Bronson Mulholland House. 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
1: Take a look at your weather forecast for today. We have a 70% chance of rain throughout the day. Partly sunny skies with a high near 89. Calm winds becoming northeasterly at 5 to 8 miles per hour in the afternoon. Winds could gust as high as 15 miles per hour. Tonight, showers are likely again at 60% with mostly cloudy skies. Low around 72 degrees. And that's a look at your Bass Capital Radio weather.

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1: if you don't give me the deed to your ranch, I'm gonna throw you on the railroad track.
0: And then he grabbed her,
2: and then
0: he tied her up,
2: and then
0: he threw on the railroad track,
2: and then
0: that train started coming,
2: and then
0: and then

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is beautiful. 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Live like you want to live, baby. 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Yes, sir. You got a right, baby. 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

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Yes, sir. Mm-hmm.

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1: Take a look at your weather forecast for today. We have a 70% chance of rain throughout the day. Partly sunny skies with a high near 89. Calm winds becoming northeasterly at 5 to 8 miles per hour in the afternoon. Winds could gust as high as 15 miles per hour. Tonight, showers are likely again at 60% with mostly cloudy skies. Low around 72 degrees. And that's a look at your Bass Capital Radio weather.

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1: Take a look at your weather forecast for today. We have a 70% chance of rain throughout the day. Partly sunny skies with a high near 89. Calm winds becoming northeasterly at 5 to 8 miles per hour in the afternoon. Winds could gust as high as 15 miles per hour. Tonight, showers are likely again at 60% with mostly cloudy skies. Low around 72 degrees. And that's a look at your Bass Capital Radio weather.

Hi, this is Superintendent Rick Cernsey from the Putnam County School District, reminding you that education is great in Putnam County. 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
1: Take a look at your weather forecast for today. We have a 70% chance of rain throughout the day. Partly sunny skies with a high near 89. Calm winds becoming northeasterly at 5 to 8 miles per hour in the afternoon. Winds could gust as high as 15 miles per hour. Tonight, showers are likely again at 60% with mostly cloudy skies. Low around 72 degrees. And that's a look at your Bass Capital Radio weather.

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1: Take a look at your weather forecast for today. We have a 70% chance of rain throughout the day. Partly sunny skies with a high near 89. Calm winds becoming northeasterly at 5 to 8 miles per hour in the afternoon. Winds could gust as high as 15 miles per hour. Tonight, showers are likely again at 60% with mostly cloudy skies. Low around 72 degrees. And that's a look at your Bass Capital Radio weather.

0: Hey, my name's Jesus Hernandez over here at Beck Nissan over here in Palatka, Florida. And here are just a couple reasons why I should go ahead and stop by and let's go ahead and treat you greatly. We got awesome vehicles, awesome service, and here at Beck Nissan. And over here at Beck Nissan, we treat everybody with, honesty, respect, and care. And we just love for y'all to come down and go ahead and do business the best way here locally and treat you like family. Beck Nissan off of 252 Highway 17, Palatka. 32177.
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2: The St. Augustine Songwriters Festival will be held September 24th through the 27th in St. Augustine. The Azalea City Cruisers will have their 47th annual car show on Saturday, September 26th at the Putnam County Fairgrounds from 9 a.m. to 2 p.m. For more information, call 386-336-7832. Art and Bark in the Park will be at Lakeside Park on A1A in St. Augustine, September 27th from 11 a.m. to 4 p.m. And Road River Boys Ranch will have a Halloween horseback poker run on Saturday, October 31st from 9 a.m. to noon. The cost is $35 per rider.
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1: Take a look at your weather forecast for this evening. Chance of rain at 60% with mostly cloudy skies and a low around 72. Tomorrow, the chance of showers and thunderstorms is 70% with partly sunny skies, a high near 89. And that's a look at your Bass Capital Radio weather.

Hi, this is J.R. Grimes from the Putnam County Department of Public Safety, reminding you to stay safe, stay vigilant, and always be prepared for anything that may come your way, such as wildfires, storms, or any other type of event that may cause you any kind of concern. 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

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Hello, everyone. I am Mark Blumenthal, the host of the Top 20 Countdown every Saturday morning on this station. 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
2: Take a look at your weather forecast for this evening. Chance of rain at 60% with mostly cloudy skies and a low around 72. Tomorrow, the chance of showers and thunderstorms is 70% with partly sunny skies, a high near 89. And that's a look at your Bass Capital Radio weather.

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1: Take a look at your weather forecast for this evening. Chance of rain at 60% with mostly cloudy skies and a low around 72. Tomorrow, the chance of showers and thunderstorms is 70% with partly sunny skies, a high near 89. And that's a look at your Bass Capital Radio weather.

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We challenge you to discover yourself by finding about your past through family history. You are listening to The Mix, WPLK.